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pianist Cordula Haka performing 8 sketches written by Ilse from Michaels on Classical King 98.1. It was 1 year ago that listeners like you came together to protect Classical King, and you know what? You showed up again this fall. We just finished our fall fun drive. Thank you for supporting us and helping ensure that Classical King remains strong, accessible, and community supported for the years ahead. I'm Nikhil Sarma. Time right now is 5:33 on this Saturday evening. Coming up now, we have a violin concerto written by a composer whose life was upended by one of the most significant events in European history, the French Revolution. But as you can guess from his name, Giovanni Battista Viotti was not French, he was Italian, but he was a court musician in the court of Marie Antoinette. And so when the French Revolution came, accusing anyone part of the ancient regime of being a traitor to the cause of liberty, Viotti decided to flee. He fled to London, where he was then accused of being a spy for the Jacobins, one of the most ruthless factions of the French Revolution and the ones responsible for beheading Marie Antoinette. We're going to hear the 24th violin concerto in B minor written by Viotti. Here is the Padua Chamber Orchestra and soloist Mark Kaplan.

0: The Violin Concerto No. 24 in B minor, written by Giovanni Battista Viotti. That was the Padua Chamber Orchestra, conducted by David Golub, our soloist, violinist Mark Kaplan.
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0: And you might be surprised to learn that this next trumpeter, by his own admission, said that his least favorite day in elementary school was the class field trip to the symphony. It was trumpeter Wynton Marsalis, believe it or not, who said that. He said he found it torturous to sit in the auditorium and have the orchestra demonstrate each instrument for the class. Wynton Marsalis, one of the many kids who found classical music boring. But he was a skilled trumpeter, so regardless of his opinion of classical music, he still joined the New Orleans Youth Orchestra. And there he found himself rehearsing classical pieces every single day, and soon he was humming the themes to the pieces in his spare time. He told an interviewer that all his prejudices towards classical music were slowly stripped away by the fact of the music, as he put it. To be in the presence of classical music was to be in the presence of towering human achievement, and pretty soon he could ignore that towering human achievement no longer. Wynton Marsalis, one of the great trumpeters of our time, someone able to cross the divide between classical and jazz with ease. We're going to hear him in this performance of Handel's Eternal Source of Light Divine, performing with soprano Edita Gruborova and the English Chamber Orchestra, conducted by Raymond Lephardt.

0: Soprano Edita Gruberova and trumpeter Wynton Marsalis performing with the English Chamber Orchestra conducted by Raymond Lepard. Eternal Source of Light Divine from Handel's Ode for the Birthday of Queen Anne, heard here on Classical King.
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0: We have a piece that was very near and dear to composer Tchaikovsky's heart waiting for us in the latter half of this hour. Right now it's pianist Yundi Lee performing for us Chopin's Andante Spianato and Grand Polonaise Brillante in E-flat.

pianist Yundi Li performing Chopin's Andante Spianato and Grande Polonaise Riante in E-flat. Beethoven was famously able to still triumph as a composer, even as he grew completely deaf. This next composer, not nearly as lucky. That would be the English Baroque composer William Boyce, who at one point was highly respected by his peers like Bach, and Handel, Gluck, even a young Mozart respected William Boyce. But his deafness led him to have to resign from his post as an organist and music teacher at age 47. And because of that, he was not able to keep up with the latest musical developments, and his music soon became antiquated. And he dedicated the final years of his life to a very noble pursuit, collecting and publishing large volumes of English church music in order to preserve the repertoire for future generations. We're going to hear his Symphony in F performed now by the Aradia Ensemble, conducted by Kevin Mallon.

Kevin Mallon leading the Aradia Ensemble through William Boyce's Symphony in F, heard here on Classical King 98.1. We are also online at classicalking.org, and we would absolutely not be here without your support. So thank you for tuning in. I'm Nikhil Sarma. Time right now is 6:26 on this Saturday evening. Now, maybe you've heard of Tchaikovsky's strange relationship with his patroness. If not, here's the basic premise. His patroness was Nadezhda von Meck, a reclusive woman with considerable wealth. She agreed to sponsor Tchaikovsky financially with an annual salary, but she stipulated that the two of them never meet in person. They would communicate using letters. And in these letters, we get a glimpse into the mind of Tchaikovsky, the artist. In these letters, he reveals programmatic elements about some of his music. He reveals his inspiration, his struggles. And in those letters to Nadezhda, he reveals that this serenade for strings that we're about to hear, this was not a piece that was written due to a pending commission or a promotion. This was a piece written from deep artistic impulse. And he was very fond of this piece, unlike his famous 1812 overture, which he is quite dismissive of in the same letter. This piece he feels really shines above his other works. And he hoped that Nadezhda von Meck would hear it performed properly by a proper orchestra instead of by a piano reduction. Tchaikovsky probably would be very approving of the orchestra we're going to hear it perform now, the East Coast Chamber Orchestra. They will be performing Tchaikovsky's Serenade for Strings in C.

0: The East Coast Chamber Orchestra performing Tchaikovsky's Serenade for Strings in C. On Classical King, I'm Nikhil Sarma, and up next we have From the Top.
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2: Hello, my name is Paloma Chaprinka. I'm 16 years old, and I'm a classical guitarist. I'm from Traverse City, Michigan, and today I'll be playing the third movement from Manuel Ponce's Sonata No. 3, here on From the Top. Hope you enjoy!

0: so many different colors than you can produce on the guitar that really no other instrument can compare to.
1: And this piece really demonstrates that there are qualities of Spanish guitar technique. I think this was actually dedicated to Segovia, right?
0: It was, yes. Manuel Ponce was a Mexican composer, and although he was Mexican, it was, of course, dedicated to the Spanish guitarist, Andrés Segovia. And so for that reason, you know, it's sort of the guitarist's choice whether they want to start with a rasgueado, whether they just want to play a rolled chord. This is the rasgueado. And then this is just a rolled chord.
1: Mm-hmm.
0: Rasgueados are very prominent in Spanish music, of course. You hear them, you know, all the time. And this movement has always sounded like a fiesta to me, especially the beginning. You know, everybody's partying, having a wonderful time. I like to think of, you know, the opera Carmen when I'm playing the first part of this movement. And so I was like, you know, I think a rasgueado would be the perfect touch instead of just rolling the chord to really bring out, you know, that Spanish fiesta. I had the chance of actually traveling to Spain last summer and playing in these huge, beautiful cathedrals that really inspired and motivated a lot of my Spanish pieces. Everything from even walking in the plaza, going to the restaurants, the people there are so kind, and the way that they treat guitarists and musicians in general, you know, I'll just be playing in the plaza and they'll just come and, you know, stand and sit and sometimes even cry when I play a beautiful piece. I loved how friendly the people of Spain are. It's better than, you know, any technical analysis or having a teacher, you know, tell you what to do. Just being in the culture of the composer is honestly the best thing for interpretation.
1: Wow. What a cool experience that you got to have that. And I'm sure you'll have many more over there playing in Europe.
0: Thank you.
1: So how did you first come to the guitar?
0: My dad is actually a guitarist as well. And I was gifted the guitar when I was 3. He was my first and main teacher when I was younger. And he was really the one who showed me the versatility of the guitar. He plays jazz, rock, and classical.
1: Is it ever a challenge to make people understand the guitar's place in the classical space?
0: Yes. It is probably the biggest challenge of being a classical guitarist. Every time I'll tell somebody I'm a classical guitarist, and I have to use the word classical because, you know, they'll automatically think that, I don't know, I play Taylor Swift or something. but they'll always say, you know, what's that? How can you play classical music on a guitar? And I guess maybe I'm a little bit biased because I've grown up on this instrument all my life, but playing classical music on really any instrument is possible. And, you know, in its time, the classical guitar was one of the most popular instruments. You can create so many different timbres, so many different colors. You can make it sound like a violin. You can even make it sound like a bassoon. Really, you know, all of the instruments of the orchestra can be replicated on the guitar, I would say. And that's the thing that I love about it.
1: You strike me as someone who's just a great learner, that you have that thirst for knowledge.
0: Yes.
1: And those people often make great teachers too. Have you ever had a chance to be in the role of teacher?
0: Oh, yes. And I'm actually glad you asked this because I am actually sort of new to this teaching thing, but I teach an ensemble of like 7 and 8 year olds.
1: Wow.
0: I enjoy it, but teaching an ensemble of 8-year-olds is not always the easiest. You know, you always have to think of something interesting that'll keep their attention. I love using all of these different fun ways to practice technique that I used when I was younger, like putting little plastic frogs under their wrists. And I say, don't squish the frog because your wrist needs to be nice and curved so that, you know, you have no tension when you're playing in your right hand. Or, you know, I'll just hold their elbows to make sure that their left hand and their left arms, you know, are always raised for more power in the fingers.
1: Yeah. Good for you. I mean, they're lucky to have you as a teacher.
0: Thank you.
1: Gosh. Paloma, it's just been a real pleasure to have you on.
0: Thank you.
1: As our guest, and I wish you the best in your endeavors. Congratulations on all you've achieved already at 16 years old. It's just wonderful.
0: Thank you so much. Thank you for having me.
1: Paloma Chaprinka, 16 years old, from Traverse City, Michigan. Next up, we have Hannah Oh, a 17-year-old cellist from Boxborough, Massachusetts. She's a Jack Kent Cook young artist, and I'll be joining her on the piano for Requiebros by Gaspar Casado. Hannah, let's take it from the top.
2: Let's go.

0: The fiery Requiebros for cello and piano by Gaspar Casado, performed by our 17-year-old cellist, Hannah Oh, with me, Peter Dugan, on the piano. And Hannah, that was so much fun.
1: Yeah, I agree.
0: So much passion in your playing.
1: Yeah.
0: Even though you're only 17, I have to say, Hannah, you seem wise beyond your years. What's your story?
1: I think it's mainly like the way I grew up as my childhood, as like the oldest kid in the household with two younger siblings. It's like I'm the parentified child. And also I've just grown up with my parents kind of being like, oh, like social life, that doesn't matter. Just like focus on cello and academics. And so I feel like that kind of like isolated me from other kids my age.
0: So take me back to the beginning. Yeah. Give me the picture.
1: I was born in California, and then we moved to Alabama when I was a kid. And then we moved to Las Vegas because of my dad's job as a pastor. And then we ended up moving back to Alabama and then to Michigan.
0: Whoa.
1: And now we're here in Massachusetts.
0: So much bouncing around.
1: Yeah.
0: How do you think that has affected who you are, either as a person or as a musician?
1: I would say it kind of made me value friendships, because growing up, I was like more quiet, and I found it kind of scary to go branch out with people. So yeah.
0: Amazing thing is, you don't strike me as someone with any trouble socializing or making conversation. I mean, you're so friendly. We've only known each other a few days, and I already feel like we're buddies.
1: Yeah.
0: So playing the cello, have you had a similar journey?
1: I started when I was 5 years old, but my dad just kind of handed me a cello, and I just kind of grew up where, this is really bad advice, but my dad would say, just practice everything 10 times and then it'll become perfect. And so, yeah, it's like not good advice. But I remember in kindergarten, I'll be playing Tiggle and Tiggle Little Star 10 times and I'll be crying and I'll just be like, I hate doing this, because I didn't see the value of not going to play dates and then just practicing cello instead. And like, to be honest, I think in late elementary school to early middle school, I didn't get diagnosed because my parents are like, they don't think that's a thing. But I think I had probably like a lot of anxiety, because I was really worried about applying for boarding schools. And I probably did have depression, because I was in like my bed for hours and I just like would end up scrolling and I couldn't feel like I could do anything.
0: Yeah.
1: It was getting to a point where I felt like I had to do cello, and if I didn't do it, then I wouldn't be able to go anywhere in life. It would just be like, okay, now go practice so that you get into this program.
0: There's this expression that we hear, especially in sports, no pain, no gain. What do you think of that statement as it applies to your cello journey?
1: I think it applies, because if I want to get somewhere in life, then obviously I'm going to have to take sacrifices. But I feel like there's a pretty big stigma against like speaking about how people feel burnt out and like the anxiety
0: for
1: that
0: sure
1: comes with being a musician. So I think definitely it's no pain, no gain. But at the same time, there's no reason to just isolate oneself into the practice room and just think like, I don't have any resources. I just have to get through this by myself. I have to thug it out. Like, that's a mindset I used to have, but now I realize so many other people also feel the same way, but there are resources out there. I had pretty bad tendonitis on both of my wrists. And so I was just struggling to even like put my fingers down and do vibrato. Even putting my hands by my side, it felt like there's a heavy weight and something would just hurt. And I wouldn't even be able to hold anything in my hands, even something as light as my phone.
0: I've struggled with tendonitis many times over the years. There's such a stigma attached to it that we can feel like, oh, I must be doing something wrong. And like, I think it's important to think that, well, yeah, maybe there's some tension or there's things I can improve in how I am holding the instrument or how I'm creating sound without feeling like that shame. So I'd encourage you to allow yourself rest. Frequent breaks are so important. Keep taking care of yourself and listen to your body. To me, you strike me as someone who has the potential to be such a great advocate for some of these issues that face so many young musicians.
1: Yeah.
0: Have you found any opportunities or ways to get your message out there?
1: Yeah. So I joined a mental health club at our school. I think we're actually going to start destigmatizing the stigma surrounding mental health and going to counseling at our campus. I think it's like 60% Asian kids. And so we all come in with a very similar viewpoint of like, it's stupid to talk about mental health. That's such an excuse. Like, it's a waste of time to go to counseling. I also joined like this Families for Depression Awareness Teens Instagram, basically where we create posts every month surrounding like how to de-stress after your school is over, or how to like have conversations surrounding mental health with parents or guardians who aren't open to talk about it. Mm-hmm. And so I think that's a good way to spread the message.
0: Yeah. Mm-hmm. How do you imagine your career thinking about all of these passions you have and also all of your mm-hmm. skills as a musician?
1: Yeah. So I talk a lot about mental health, and I feel like it's kind of hard to get that message across directly, like telling an audience who's maybe not too familiar with it, like, oh, care about your mental health. Mm-hmm. And so I wanted to do it in the form of more songwriting, because I've written a couple songs about like whether it was like relationships or breakups or friendships. And I think songwriting's a really amazing way, even for me, to kind of get in touch with how I feel about certain aspects of life.
0: Wow. I feel so privileged to have had the chance to sit down with you. You are so full of light and joy and wisdom, all those things.
1: Oh, thank you.
0: It's just hard to remind ourselves that I've been chatting with this 17-year-old. But I wish you all the best. And
1: thank you.
0: Your performance was just gorgeous.
1: Thank you.
0: Our 17-year-old cellist, singer, and Jack Kent Cook young artist, Hannah Oh, from Boxborough, Massachusetts.
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0: Next up, let's meet a trio from the Northwest. They call themselves the Yura Trio.
3: Hi, my name is Rachel and I'm 18 years old.
4: My name is Tayo Oishi. I'm 17 years old.
5: My name is Charlie Lee. I'm 18 years old and we are the Yura Trio.
4: So the name of our trio has the origin in the Greek exclamation Eureka, which is something that signals discovery and a sense of spontaneity. And we would often have these Eureka moments in our rehearsals. We decided, oh, maybe we can shorten the term Eureka and make it Yura.
5: I kind of put together the trio. I met Rachel through the Seattle Chamber Music Society Academy. And I met Tayo at a competition. I just kind of made an intuitive call and reached out to them.
4: When Charlie first reached out to me, I must say I was a bit nervous because up to that point, I had never ever played chamber music in my entire life.
3: Yeah, nervous was definitely a feeling.
5: During our first rehearsal, I could tell that we were very cautious.
4: Our run-through was so slow.
5: We were all scared of being too imposing.
4: We were all introverted people, so the conversation would get stuck.
5: It felt like there's a lot of tension because of how personally we would take disagreements.
3: Oh, yes.
4: One kind of debate that we had in our rehearsals was what necktie to wear. This was between me and Charlie. We each bought one pair from a local store.
5: I think I had like a dark purple striped tie.
4: Mine had a very fancy, like, almost floral pattern.
6: I think on its own, Tayo's tie did look nicer. But, like, as far as cohesion with the whole outfit goes, I'm not too sure about that.
4: This argument lasted for, like, a week or two.
5: You put a poll on Instagram.
4: Oh, yes, to have other people decide.
5: In any form of collaboration, it's really important to have an environment that's more inviting of new ideas and kind of shifts the attitude from defending yourself to thinking about how can we improve and how can we merge our ideas to come up with something new. One significant discovery was when we began playing the second movement of Shostakovich's second piano trio. It absolutely feels like a form of protest.
3: We can really hear the satire in the piece, the kind of dark humor. It evokes kind of a lighthearted feeling, but it's not really lighthearted.
4: We can definitely feel that edginess.
5: I can just imagine Shostakovich feeling so fed up by the actions that were being committed by the Nazis at the time.
3: We discussed that it could be the imagery of the prisoners being forced to dance upon their graves.
4: It's a constantly obsessed frenzy, and that itself gives it so much insight into how Shostakovich was probably feeling amidst all of this political chaos.
5: I remember reading that one time Stalin came to one of his works and was almost disgusted by it. I know that he had a lot of threats to be put in prison, and Shostakovich really had so much on the line. His bravery and courage to just continue writing and continue being the voice for the people who did not have that kind of power or privilege themselves is truly, truly incredible.
3: Today, all across the globe and in our own country, we see a lot of war and a lot of sort of shutting down voices. And I think Shostakovich writing his music to speak out against the oppression of like government is very relevant today, and that we can kind of look at his music and take his message to heart and try to apply that to our own selves and our own world.
5: The purpose of music is to move people, whether that means you're playing a sweet piece and you're moving someone to tears, or you're playing something like Shostakovich and mobilizing them. I think ultimately we are trying to take our ideas and convey them in a way that has like tangible impacts on the world and to our community around us.
4: The piece we will be presenting is the second movement of the Shostakovich E minor piano trio.
3: All right, let's take it from the top.

0: The second movement, the Allegro con brio from Shostakovich's Piano Trio No. 2 in E minor, performed by the Ura Trio from Washington State. That's 17-year-old Tayo Oishi on piano, 18-year-old Rachel Jung on violin, and 18-year-old Charlie Lee on cello.
1: Hi, my name is Angelica Hairston. I'm a harpist, a From the Top alum, and an artist using music as a tool for healing through a project called Exhale. This season on From the Top, we're making the connection between wellness and music. You can find out more by visiting fromthetop.org. I'd love to share a moment of wellness with you right now. Today, we'll explore ways to find a bit more grounding as we listen to the program. If you're sitting in a chair, I'll invite you to rock back and forth or to the sides. A way to start to feel the connection to the cushion of the chair that's beneath you. If there's a back to that chair, can you lean back and maybe let the chair give you a little bit more support as you listen? If you're standing, maybe you unlock the knees and start to move the feet, feeling that connection between the feet and the floor. And together, we'll take one full shoulder roll. So bringing the shoulders up to the ears and all the way down the back body, just feeling the body start to release a bit more tension. Together, we'll take a full inhale and slowly exhale. And start to consider if you feel any different on this side of today's moment of wellness.
0: Peter Dugan here, and I just want to say thank you to Gerald and Susan Slavitt. Their support makes it possible for you and me to meet outstanding young musicians together each and every week. 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
0: Welcome back to From the Top, where outstanding young musicians come to play. Next up, we get to hear a contemporary tango performed by our guest, 18-year-old cellist Alex Fisher from Hopewell, New Jersey. Here's José Elizondo's Otoño en Buenos Aires.

0: We're all dancing now after that Otoño en Buenos Aires by Jose Elizondo, performed by our guest Alex Fisher, 18-year-old cellist from Hopewell, New Jersey. Alex, I really enjoyed every minute of that.
1: Thank you so much.
0: Jose Elizondo was not known to me before you brought us this piece. I'd love if you'd share a little bit of information with me about him or what you've learned about him.
1: Yeah, so say like a year and a half ago, I first started like working with him, and we would have some like lessons together, and he would have me actually like watch videos of people dancing to tango to get more of a sense of how to play the piece.
0: Wow.
1: He told me a lot of things that he didn't even like really write in the music. Mm. So like there was this part in the Danzas Latinoamericanas, which I just played, where like he wants me to take more time in different places where it's not written in the music. So that kind of threw me by surprise. This experience really helped me realize that we should be more like careful of like how we play each piece. Like I find myself wanting to study the music more after working with these composers. A few months ago, I had a recital in Boston. I'm part of the NEC prep program there. We have recitals sometimes, and I was going to perform this piece, and I invited him to the recital. He came, and it was very nice of him to come, and it was really cool to like, you know, perform a piece by a composer who's actually sitting in the audience watching you perform.
0: Well, so, what did he say afterwards? What was his response?
1: He said that he really enjoyed the performance, which meant a lot to me.
0: So, yeah, I bet it did. So how does a Jersey boy like yourself end up being in the youth program in Boston?
1: I've been always a fan of Maestro Benjamin Zander, just watching his masterclasses on YouTube. And I remember my parents took me to one of those classes in Boston when I was about like 11 years old, and I really loved it. And I ended up meeting him there. And then he invited me to, you know, watch one of the rehearsals that the Boston Philharmonic Youth Orchestra gives on Saturday afternoons.
0: Yep.
1: And I just was completely blown away by their playing.
0: Yeah.
1: And I really wanted to learn from him. Yeah. So my parents told me that, you know, if I apply and I get into the orchestra, they would drive me, even though it's like a 4.5 hour drive from New Jersey to Boston. If you really want to, we'll drive you. So
0: wow,
1: I got in, and for the past like 4 or 5 years, I've been in the orchestra and they've been driving me, and I've been loving
0: it. Every weekend.
1: Yeah.
0: What do you do to pass the time in the long car rides?
1: I do a lot of like mental practice where I just look at my music and I just practice different things mentally. And
0: for sure,
1: like I don't waste any time in the car. Like,
0: yep.
1: I've been always trying to find like better practice strategies or ways of practicing that I feel are really effective. And I've actually gotten a chance to like work with the neurologist, but also a violist. And she uses like her study in neurology to help find better ways to practice.
0: Cool.
1: Teaches courses at the New England Conservatory of Music, Molly Gabrian.
0: Oh, yes.
1: Learning how to practice mentally, I think, has been one of the biggest takeaways. I've noticed how much better I can play. For example, like for me, sometimes I feel like there's a passage where I have like a lot of short notes and a lot of string crossings, and I feel like it's hard for me to make a clear sound on every note.
0: Okay.
1: So for example, she'll have me like try to make a picture in my mind of like how it feels to put the bow on a string and just the resistance of the bow on a string and feeling that.
0: So you're imagining performing the actions even though the bow is not even in your hand?
1: Yeah, exactly.
0: What other unique qualities or characteristics would you say define you, or what makes you you?
1: I feel like I'm a really focused person. When I want to do something, like I try to not let anything else get into my way of getting that certain task done. Mm-hmm. So I find myself like just practicing whenever I can in my free time. And I think like music is like the thing that I love the most. Mm-hmm. And sometimes I just get really like involved in music and kind of forget about the other things in life and stuff.
0: Alex, I just want to say thanks again, because your performance was beautiful and it's been really fascinating to get to know you and your story. So thanks for being with us today.
1: Of course. Thank you so much.
0: 18-year-old cellist Alex Fisher from Hopewell, New Jersey. Our final young and outstanding musician is a violist from Teaneck, New Jersey. 18-year-old Edward Lee takes on Capriccio in C minor by Henri Vieuxtemps. Edward, whenever you're ready, take it from the top.

0: That was the Capriccio in C minor, Opus 55 by Henri Vuitton, performed by 18-year-old violist and Jack Kent Cook young artist, Edward Lee from Teaneck, New Jersey. Edward, welcome to the show.
1: Thank you for having me here.
0: That was incredible. What a beautiful, passionate performance.
1: Thank you so much.
0: So Vuitton wrote that piece as a tribute to Paganini,
1: right,
0: who of course is known as one of the great virtuosos of all time on the violin. Where do you feel like that spirit comes through most when you play this piece?
1: Yeah, just as a little context, I actually did choose this piece as like a show-off piece around 2 years ago. And I think the passages where it goes from a very sad, very quiet C minor into a more brighter E flat major, I think that E flat major where it repeats two times, where it really grows and I use all of my bow, all of my power, I think that's where you see like the Paganini influence.
0: Yes, right. The way that you slide, you had a couple of amazingly beautiful slides. How do you approach those?
1: Yeah, I think it's when you think of it as like a singer, it's that note that they hold on to for a while, a note that they give a lot of vibrato to. And it's definitely a slide that I practiced a lot, that I put a lot of attention to, to show like this is like a small climax inside that run.
0: We're always curious how young performers on From the Top got their start. What was your journey like, Edward?
1: I started off with the violin because my sister was my greatest, I guess, inspiration. She's 6 years older than me. She was doing violin. And I think around sixth grade, I did switch to the viola as I started finding my own voice. And also thanks to the help of a Brahms Kim Kashkashian recording that I love. The sound, the mellowness, the deepness of the C string, that just captivated me so much. And it helped me transition into the violist I am today.
0: Which Brahms was it that made you fall in love with the instrument?
1: Number one, the F minor.
0: Oh yeah, it's so gorgeous. Have you had a chance to meet or play for Miss Kashkashian?
1: Yeah, 2 years ago at Morningside Music Bridge in the summer, she was one of the chamber coaches there, and I was able to play Fauré Piano Quartet number 2 for her.
0: I love it. So after you switched to viola, what kinds of repertoire did you start playing first?
1: A lot of classical pieces, like Telemann, Hofmeister, Stamitz. And this was my first introduction to viola. Like, I didn't know any pieces. Once I enrolled in the Juilliard pre-college program with my teacher, I started getting more and more traction towards pieces composed in the 1900s. And I think that's where a lot of the gems in viola repertoire are found.
0: As you were uncovering more of this 20th century repertoire, did it keep you and your curiosity pushing even further into contemporary music?
1: Definitely. When I was in my freshman year, when I was starting off with Juilliard pre-college, at first I started playing Hindemith, and then I went into Walton. You know, I was a violinist for such a long time.
0: Yeah.
1: To me, those pieces did sound weird when I started off, but I spent a long time with these pieces. I spent almost a year on each of these pieces and just learning about all the different colors that were hidden from first listen and all the different things you could bring out with contemporary music that others might not see, and showing that to the audience did bring me into the world of contemporary classical music more and more. And that's what led me to co-founding my organization, Clexical, in my sophomore year of high school.
0: Wow. Okay, so tell me all about Clexical.
1: So I think this really started off with my chamber friends being very reluctant to play a lot of different contemporary music, whether it be like Schoenberg or even more recent like Elliot Carter. And just seeing that hesitation inspired me to start Clexical, where we hold contemporary composer interviews and also workshops where we try bringing this contemporary music to a lot of different audiences.
0: Cool. Talk me through some of the experiences you've had in the 2 years of doing this that you're really proud of or that have stayed with you.
1: So I think the thing that stayed with me the most are all the different interviews and the people I've met. I think I can think of two people that really inspired me. Let me talk about Taek-soo Kim. He started off a scientist, but he found a passion for composition. He's a very interesting composer where he composes a lot of beautiful melodies, but also like you have everyday household items that he shows through compositions. One of his pieces that I recommend listening to is the coffee cantatina, where you can tell it's like a coffee pot that's boiling.
0: Uh-huh. Nice.
1: And another person I interviewed is Dave Soldier. That's his pseudonym. He is a neuroscientist. He also brings so much of his science background into his compositions. And the reason why that's inspired me so much is I'm at a crossroads in life where I don't know where I want to take music in the next part of my journey in life. And I think those kind of interviews where you see all these different contemporary composers, where they started off, where they're bringing their music to create this new era of classical music where we can all keep growing and keep learning from classical music is just so inspiring to me.
0: Wow. And where would you like to see Klexical take you next?
1: I think now I want to take the initiative at least to start getting my friends that were very reluctant to contemporary music into music. And this definitely sounds like a small step in terms of our organization, but I think just if I get them introduced to this kind of music, that would just mean the world to me.
0: Edward, thank you for taking time to be with us today.
1: Thank you so much.
0: 18-year-old violist and Jack Kent Cook young artist, Edward Lee from Teaneck, New Jersey. And that's our show. Let's close with a flashback finale featuring the acclaimed chamber ensemble Sphinx Virtuosi from 2022. They'll take us out with a fiery Brazilian number by Ricardo Hertz titled Mourinho. But first, a huge thanks to all of the young musicians we heard today, and to you, our listeners, for spending this time with us. I'm Peter Dugan. Please join me next week, and we'll take it from the top.

Today's From the Top was produced by Megan Swan, Sarah Gilletti, Simon Rentner, and Ron Scalzo. 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Our associate producer and mastering engineer is Rodrigo Cuenca, and our production manager is Amanda Roth. From the Top's executive director is Gretchen Nielsen. 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
3: Thanks so much for spending a bit of your Saturday night discovering new music on Second Inversion here on Classical King. I'm Maggie Malloy. Well, if you remember writing essays in your high school English class, you might remember some of the best practices for getting your ideas down on the page. Clarity, conciseness, making a clear argument at the outset and returning to it with examples. Smooth transitions between key ideas. Are you picturing the writing rubric in your head right now? Well, Samuel Barber could teach us an English lesson with this next piece. He wrote three essays for orchestra, and the title was not lost on him. In this second essay for orchestra, we hear him using some of the same tips and tricks of writing a strong essay, but translating them to music. To create a score that leaps off the page. In this second essay for orchestra by Samuel Barber, the Baltimore Symphony Orchestra, led here by David Zinman.

Samuel Barber's second essay for orchestra, the Baltimore Symphony Orchestra, led by David Zinman. Part of Second Inversion here on Classical Kink, Saturday nights spent diving into contemporary music. I'm Maggie Malloy. Well, when you receive heart-wrenching news, devastating, life-changing news, sometimes you need a moment alone to process. And that was certainly the case for Astor Piazzolla. When he heard news that his father, Nonino, had been killed in a bicycle accident, he asked his own children to leave him alone for a bit. So they went to the kitchen, and at first they just heard absolute silence. But after a little while, melodies emerged. They heard their father, Astor Piazzolla, playing his bandoneon, an instrument that his father had bought for him at a pawn shop as a little kid, the instrument that started his life in music, similar to an accordion and central to the tango music of his native Argentina, music with a deep history for he and his culture. And this is the music that grew out of that moment, Adios Nonino, by Astor Piazzolla, in a performance

0: Adios, Nonino, by Astor Piazzolla, written in loving memory of his father. Jacob Cordover was our guitarist here on Second Inversion on Classical King. Coming up ahead, the labor rights movement finds its way into the concert hall. We'll hear music inspired by an American folk hero, a steel-driven man who died with a hammer in hand. That's coming up in 13 minutes.
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0: Thanks for spending your Saturday night with Second Inversion. I'm Maggie Malloy. Hard as nails. That is how Leonard Bernstein described our next piece by Aaron Copland. So modern and sparse that when this piano piece premiered in the 1930s, it had most audience members kind of scratching their heads. Leonard Bernstein joked that he liked to play this piece as a party trick to empty a room, guaranteed, in 2 minutes or less. To him, this piece was a synonym for modern music. In his words, so prophetic, harsh, and wonderful, so full of modern feeling and thinking. So how about an experiment? Nearly a century after its 1930s premiere, let's hear how it lands in the 2020s. This is Aaron Copland's Piano Variations on Second Inversion in a performance here from Richard Zimdars.

Aaron Copland's Piano Variations in a performance from pianist Richard Zimdars here on Second Inversion on Classical King. I'm Maggie Malloy. Thank you for diving into new musical discoveries tonight. Up next, a steel-driving man who died with a hammer in hand. That's the story of John Henry, an African-American freedman who made his living working on the railroad in the late 19th century. Now, legend has it that John Henry's strength and steel-driving prowess were once tested in a rousing race against the steam-powered rock drill. He won the race, but he paid the ultimate price. His heart gave out from the stress. A prominent folk hero in labor movements and the fight for civil rights, Julia Wolfe tells John Henry's story in this piece titled Steel Hammer. A performance here from Trio Medieval and Bang on a Can. This is Steel Hammer by Julia Wolfe.

0: Steel Hammer by Julia Wolf in a performance from Trio Medieval and Bang on a Can. That music tracing the story of John Henry, a prominent folk hero, especially in labor movements and the fight for civil rights. John Henry was a railroad worker whose strength and steel-driving prowess were tested in a rousing race against the steam-powered rock drill. He won the race, but he paid the ultimate price. His heart gave out from the stress. Thank you for spending your Saturday night diving into contemporary music here on Second Inversion. I'm Maggie Malloy. Coming up ahead, melody and calligraphy flow together as Second Inversion continues on Classical King.
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2: 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On Second Inversion, we explore the music of today.
0: Thank you so much for supporting contemporary music here on Second Inversion during the recent fall fun drive at Classical King. I'm Maggie Malloy. So glad we have this time and space together to dive into new music every Saturday night. Well, music and calligraphy have a lot in common. Winding melodies that curve and twist their way across the page. Rhythm, flow, tension, release. Both art forms really explore movement. Like calligraphy, melody unfolds across time and space, from soft, whispering lines to bold, broad strokes. As we'll hear in this music by the Iranian composer Reza Vali, this calligraphy number 14, titled Ashub, which is Persian for chaos or turbulence, in a performance here from the Carpe Diem String Quartet.

0: from the Iranian composer Reza Vali. That was calligraphy number 14, titled Ashub, which is Persian for chaos or turbulence, in a performance from the Carpe Diem String Quartet.
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0: So as a young person in high school or college, what were some of those places that had a special influence on you? Theaters or museums where you loved to visit on a quiet solo Saturday? Cafes or bars where you spent your Friday nights? For the composer David Sanford, there were a few places that really stuck with him from his student days at the New England Conservatory of Music. He arrived in Boston in the fall of 1985, mostly alone and with very little money. But he quickly found inspiration in the local art scene. And in this next piece, he pays tribute to three special places from his student days. These are three places in America, less than a mile from each other, by David Sanford, in a performance from pianist Min Kwan.

0: Three Places in America, Less Than a Mile from Each Other, is the name of that piece by David Sanford in a performance from Min Kwan. That wraps up tonight's edition of Second Inversion here on Classical King. I'm Maggie Malloy. Thanks so much for listening with open ears. 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
3: 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My name is DJ Alex, super honored to present the best in ambient and neoclassical music with explorations into other cinematic, meditative, and blissful sounds. Thank you so much for joining me to slow down and swim through some beautiful new music. Starting off the show this week is a track from the French artist Accor from a beautiful album that came out back in June titled Greener Grass, Clearer Water. Name of this track is Clouds Never Die. So it's music from the artist Accor. That's who's gently easing us into this week's show. You're listening to it here on Pacific Notions.

0: It's new music from the Boston-based ambient musician John Hervey. Goes by the name Wreath from a new four-track EP titled Nowhere to Be. That there, the opening track, it's titled It Can Be Simple. It's new music from the artist Wreath. That's who's wrapping up the set. You're listening to it here on Pacific Notions. Music from the trio Almost an Island before that, from their new surprise EP. It's titled Few Words Are Enough. Name of that track is Gift of Place. Another wonderful release from Almost an Island, which is a collaborative trio composed of James Bernard alongside Cynthia Bernard, those two, a husband-wife duo, who together make music as Awakened Souls. And they've teamed up with the artist Kenneth James Gibson for this project, Almost an Island. Wonderful, wonderful stuff from them. Got the show going this week with a track from the French artist Decor from a wonderful Under the Radar release that came out back in June titled Greener Grass, Clearer Water. Came out courtesy of the Oakland-based label N5MD Records. You heard the opening track off that album. It's titled Clouds Never Die. It's all here on Pacific Notions. My name is DJ Alex. Thank you so much for joining me on this weekly journey through new ambient music, as well as exploring some new neoclassical sounds and other dreamy, cinematic, blissful tracks from other genres. Appreciate you being a part of this week's show.
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0: Hope you're doing well from wherever you may be tuning in right now. I appreciate you joining me here on Pacific Notions. My name is DJ Alex. If you do want to reach out during any point throughout the show, feel free to do so. You can email pacificnotions@kexp.org. I'm going to start off this set with this week's Epic Bliss Out track, a weekly spotlight on a song that is 10 minutes or longer, so we can just sit back and relax and settle in for the rest of the show. This week's Epic Bliss Out track coming from the Rio de Janeiro artist G. Jacobina from a new release titled Poseigons 2. Recently came out on the wonderful Texas-based label Arrow Canyon Records. There's a 12-minute long piece on this one titled Laguna de Ara Ruama. And that's what's going to get this set going. It's this week's Epic Bliss Out track, once again from the Brazilian artist G. Jacobina. 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

0: Name of the track is Canvas. It's coming off a new collaborative album between the Canadian-American ambient musician Holly Kenneth alongside the Tokyo-born and raised artist Kazuma Okabayashi. Name of their new 8-track album is The Last Bright Place. Once again, the name of that track is Canvas. So music from Holly Kenneth and Kazuma Okabayashi. That's who's wrapping up the set. You're listening to it here on Pacific Notions. Another collaborative piece before that between two Pacific Notions favorites in Go Outside, which is the alias of Vermont-based ambient musician Andrew Schaefer, alongside the Italian artist Runaway Horses, aka Andrea Marana, from their new little EP. It's titled Met in a Past Life. Name of that track was The Singing of Birds Brought Ashore by the Sea. Music from the artist Husha Husha from a beautiful debut album titled Here Come the Waterworks. Name of the track was Lazy Bones. On last week's show, did a spotlight on the album from Husha Husha. It was last week's show album of the week pick. Just really loving this album from Husha Husha, which is described on Bandcamp as a heartfelt collection of cosmic lullabies carefully crafted to soundtrack slow mornings, calm afternoons, restorative naps, and the sweetest of dreams. Very fitting description of this album. Once again from Husha Husha. Music from the Estonian artist Volodya Brodsky with a short little tune titled A Serious Thought. That track, part of an original motion picture soundtrack titled A Serious Thought, done by Volodya Brodsky. That soundtrack, originally self-released digitally back in February of 2026, now getting a 7-inch vinyl release courtesy of a Finnish label that'll be coming out early September. Got this set going with this week's Epic Bliss Out track, and it was a 12-minute long piece from the Brazilian artist G. Jacobina from a new album titled Poseidon's 2. Name of that track was Laguna de Arauama. It's all here on Pacific Notions. My name is DJ Alex. Hope you're enjoying the sounds on this week's show.
1: Well, whether you are out on the town or home, cozied up in bed, thank you for spending your Saturday night with Classical King 98.1. 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
0: Began that last set with a track from G. Jacobina, which is coming off an album that was released by the Texas-based label RL Canyon Records. And they just put out another new release wanted to get into this week's show. It's coming from the Michigan-based artist Silent Spirit, alias of Jonas Quirin. New album's titled Spirit Realm. Gonna play the instrumental version of the opening track. It's titled Eclipse. So, new music from the artist Silent Spirit. Getting the set going. You're listening to it here on Pacific Notions.

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0: It's music out of Tokyo from the artist Bajun Tobetta. Name of the track is Satie's Dream. It's the closing track to Bajun Tobetta's debut EP. It's titled Anechoic. So some music from the artist Bajun Tobetta, Tokyo-based artist and longtime student of Ryuichi Sakamoto. That's who's wrapping up the set. You're listening to it here on Pacific Notions. Music from the artist Sign Rider before that with a track titled Transient. That's coming off a wonderful new album titled Causeway. The latest from Sign Rider, the alias of Norwood, Massachusetts-based musician and composer Devin Powers. Music from Leon Todd Johnson with a track titled Four Part Two. That's a closing track to a new release simply titled Untitled, which marks the debut release from Leon Todd Johnson on the Indianapolis-based label Past Inside the Present Records. Really cool to see this team up between one of my favorite labels that is based in Indianapolis alongside an Indianapolis-based artist, Leon Todd Johnson. Loving that one. Music from the artist Otal in the set with a track titled Cardinale. That kicks off Otal's album Fyodor. Otal, the alias of the Icelandic musician Oskar Dór Arngrímsson, Icelandic artist who's currently based in Akron, Ohio. Music from the artist Ven with a track titled Kavima. It's the title track to a short and sweet three-track EP from the artist Ven, and got things going with a track from Silent Spirit, an alias of Grand Rapids, Michigan-based artist Jonas Quirin from a new release titled Spirit Realm. You heard the track Eclipse, and that was the instrumental version of the track. It's all here on Pacific Notions. My name is DJ Alex. Thank you so much for joining me on this weekly showcase of brand new ambient music, as well as neoclassical music and other dreamy cinematic sounds from other genres. Appreciate you being a part of this week's show.
1: 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We dive into more atmospheric sounds in just a moment.
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0: Gonna get this set started with this week's Album of the Week Spotlight, showcasing at least a couple tracks off a new album to give it a little bit more shine in the program. And this week's Album of the Week Spotlight going to be on an album I've been sharing some other tracks off of in the previous weeks. It's a wonderful collaborative album between the Finnish artists and composer Aki Ilisalamaki and Greta Julia Haikila. Name of the album is Viria. It's coming courtesy of the British label White Lab Rex. Going to play a couple tracks off this one, starting things off with a tune titled Uusvantu. So it's music from the Finnish artists Aki Ilisalamaki and Greta Julia Haikila from their new album Viria. It's this week's Album of the Week Spotlight, and you're listening to it here on Pacific Notions.

0: brand new music from the American artist Dionysef. Name of the tune is The Amish. It's coming off a brand new album titled Mississippian, newly out on the British label White Lab Rex. So some new sounds from the prolific American ambient musician and label runner Dionysef. That's who's wrapping up the set. You're listening to it here on Pacific Notions. Music from Robot Koch and Six Missing before that with a tune titled Circle 72, Summer Hum. Little early taste of a forthcoming EP from those two artists that should be coming out sometime in September 2026. Very cool to see these two artists team up. The Los Angeles-based German artist Robot Koch, also known as Foam and Sand, alongside the Austin, Texas-based artist Six Missing, aka TJ Dumpser. Music from the Japanese duo Sinfilums before that with a tune titled Landscape Number 13. It's coming off a new release titled Landscape of the Synonym Antonym. Music out of Seattle, Washington, right here from Ara Rudell from a new project titled Shrug. It's a trio featuring Ara Rudell alongside Sean Kalapi and Zach Alva. Name of their new release is Flora, Fauna, Fungi. And the name of the track you heard was Rhizosphere. We got this set going with two tracks off this week's Album of the Week. It was a tune, it was an album from the Finnish artist Aki Yli Salamake and Greta Julia Haikila. The name of the album is Viria. You most recently heard a tune titled Lipu Poi and got the set going with a track off the album titled Uzvantu. That wonderful new album from Aki Yli Salamake and Greta Julia Haikila, also coming out courtesy of the British label White Lab Rex. I feature a lot of music from this label on the show. They've been putting out just stellar releases all year long. Highly recommend keeping up with their output online. Once again, the name of the label, White Lab Rex, run by Harry Toll. And that's where we've been in the final full set of music on this week's edition of Pacific Notions. My name is DJ Alex. I'm super honored to get to share this type of music with you every week as we go on a journey through new ambient music, as well as some modern classical, as well as some dreamy, cinematic, meditative sounds from other genres. All this music, basically all new releases, so it's a celebration of new music, beautiful music, so we can just slow down and take some deep breaths and enjoy some beautiful music in this fast-paced day and age. So thank you so much for joining me on this week's show. I got another track or two to share with you, though, before wrapping things up. So keep it locked here on Pacific Notions.
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0: Before heading on out of here, I want to send a big thanks to you once again for tuning in to Pacific Notions, lending your ears to these instrumental heavy sounds. Truly appreciate it. Want to send a thanks to Brian Foss helping out behind the scenes, as well as Jackson and Julian on production. Going to start off this last bit of music with a tune from the duo Jar. This is a project composed of British musicians Yellow Six alongside Wodwo. Brand new album is titled After Image. It's coming courtesy of the Athens, Greece-based label Sound and Silence Records. They've been putting out some wonderful stuff as of late, as always. And want to play a track off this new one from Jar. It's going to be titled The Long Middle Green. We'll see where we go from there, but hope you have a great week. Hopefully catch you next week for the next edition of Pacific Notions. And until next time, take care.

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1: 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I'm Lisa Bergman. It's a delight to be with you. Coming up, music tied to Johann Sebastian Bach getting his steps in and why. That's coming up in about 15 minutes. But right now, Barbara Harbach, American composer, joins us with this, her One of Ours, a Cather Symphony, inspired by Willa Cather's 1922 Pulitzer Prize-winning novel, One of Ours. We'll hear the Slovak Radio Symphony Orchestra, led by Kirk Trevor.

0: 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That was American composer Barbara Harbach's One of Ours, a Cather symphony. We heard the Slovak Radio Symphony Orchestra with Kirk Trevor conducting. 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
0: It's great to have your company on listener-supported Classical King 98.1. I'm Lisa Bergman. And as you make your plans on this beautiful Sunday, I have a feeling that there will be some steps involved, either literally or figuratively. And that's exactly what was going on in Bach's mind, Johann Sebastian Bach, when he decided he was going to go to hear the famed composer and organist Dietrich Buxtehude. But that meant walking 250 miles from Arnstadt to Lübeck to hear this composer and organist. But he was dedicated to the idea, and he did it. Well, that adds up to about 500,000 steps one way. Here is the kind of music that Bach heard when he got there. Buxtehude's Trio Sonata in D minor now, with Manfredo Kramer, violinist, joined by his friends on the viola da gamba, violone, and harpsichord on Classical King.

0: Dietrich Buxtehude's Trio Sonata in D Minor with Manfredo Kramer and friends on Classical King 98.1. I'm Lisa Bergman. Stay with us. Coming up, we'll eavesdrop on a conversation, a private conversation between a piano and an orchestra. It's just ahead.
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0: And now, here we are, hiding in the bushes, eavesdropping on a conversation between a piano and an orchestra. And you'll hear that feature right away in this, which begins atypically for a piano concerto, with the piano alone making a statement. The orchestra responds. The piano has a comeback. The orchestra responds again. And minutes go by before they actually speak at the same time. It's Beethoven's genius behind this piano concerto number 4 in G. We'll hear the Berlin Philharmonic, led by Herbert von Karajan, Alexis Weissenberg pianist.

0: Beethoven's Fourth Piano Concerto with the Berlin Philharmonic, led by Herbert von Karajan, Alexis Weisenberg, pianist, on Classical King 98.1. Sunday Sunrise is next. Stay with us.
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0: Good morning. Welcome to Sunday Sunrise, presented on Classical King by Muriel Van Hoosen. I'm Lisa Bergman. It's great to have your company. Every Sunday from 6 until 8, we celebrate the human voice with choral and vocal music. And we almost always start the show with a cantata by Bach matched with the liturgical calendar. That's the case today with this cantata composed for the 19th Sunday after Trinity. And in it, Johann Sebastian Bach senses the anger in the scripture, and he uses the key of G minor to indicate a certain agitation and aggression. You can't miss it. In this performance with the Amsterdam Baroque Orchestra and Choir, Toon Koopman conducting.

0: Bach's cantata composed for the 19th Sunday after Trinity. We heard the Amsterdam Baroque Orchestra and Choir led by Toon Koopman on Sunday Sunrise, choral and vocal music to brighten the start of your Sunday every Sunday morning from 6 until 8. And that continues right after this with a Mass for Five Voices by William Byrd, just ahead.
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0: And now a chance to hear the excellence of Parthenia 16. It's an early classical music vocal ensemble, and they got world recognition for their Year 2000 album, The Three Masses, for 5, 4, and 3 voices of William Byrd. We'll hear the Mass for Five Voices now with Parthenia 16, Mary Jane Newman conducting.

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0: And now a composer who uses his voice on Sunday Sunrise to represent aggression and anger that he senses in the scripture, which is Psalm 15. Benedetto Marcello takes a while to get to that part of agitation, but we will arrive together with the Marilyn Bach Aria Group, Larry E. Vogt, baritone.

0: Benedetto Marcello's Psalm 15 with the Marilyn Bach Aria Group, led by Larry E. Vogt, who also was baritone. On Sunday Sunrise, celebrating the human voice every Sunday from 6 until 8 with choral and vocal music to brighten the start of your Sunday. I'm Lisa Bergman. Sunday Sunrise will continue right after this.
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1: What a treat to be with you on Sunday Sunrise, a chance to celebrate the human voice every Sunday from 6 until 8 with choral and vocal music. I'm Lisa Bergman. Coming up in about 5 minutes, Handel's first sacred masterpiece. But right now, Palestrina joins us with this, I Sin Every Day, featuring La Chapelle Royale with Philippe Hervéga conducting.

0: Palestrina's I Sin Every Day with La Chapelle Royale, Philippe Hervega conducting, on Classical King 98.1 Sunday Sunrise. Coming up, Handel's first sacred masterpiece written at the age of 22. It's just ahead in about 2 minutes.
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0: And now a young George Frideric Handel getting his feet wet. At the age of 22, he wrote this, and it became his first sacred masterpiece, Dixit Dominus, and the Lord Said. We'll hear the Stockholm Bach Choir, the Drottningholm Baroque Ensemble, and Anders Urval conducting.

0: Handel's first sacred masterpiece, composed at the age of 22, his Dixit Dominus, and the Lord Said. We heard the Stockholm Bach Choir, the Drottningholm Baroque Ensemble, and Anders Urval conducting on Sunday Sunrise, celebrating the human voice every Sunday. On Classical King 98.1, I'm Lisa Bergman. Coming up, music associated with a big splash that Liverpool made in the year 2008, and I'll tell you all about it coming right up.
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2: 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More info at epiphanyseattle.org.

Charles Villiers Stanford Irish Composers, Ye Choirs of New Jerusalem. We heard the choir of Clare College, Cambridge, led by Graham Ross, and Matthew Georges was the organist. On Sunday Sunrise on Classical King 98.1, I'm Lisa Bergman. And now a chance to celebrate the way Liverpool did when it was designated as the European Capital of Culture in the year 2008. And what came springing right out of that was this commission by Carl Jenkins, English composer, his Te Deum. We'll hear the National Youth Choir of Great Britain, the London Symphony Orchestra, and Carl Jenkins himself conducting.

0: a work composed to celebrate Liverpool's designation as the European Capital of Culture in the year 2008. That was Carl Jenkins composing his own work, his Te Deum, featuring the National Youth Choir of Great Britain, the London Symphony Orchestra. On Sunday Sunrise on Classical King 98.1, I'm Lisa Bergman. 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
0: Good morning. Thanks so much for listening to Classical King 98.1 on this beautiful Sunday morning. I'm Lisa Bergman. And we're looking at something very special musically and visually in this next work by Respighi. It's his church windows, and he has composed music to describe the scenes in various stained glass windows of Italian churches. In this, there are four in particular: the flight into Egypt, St. Michael the Archangel, St. Clair, and St. Gregory. Respighi's Church Windows now with the Buffalo Philharmonic Orchestra, Joanne Folletta conducting.

0: Respighi's Church Windows. We heard the Buffalo Philharmonic Orchestra, led by Joanne Folletta, on listener-supported Classical King 98.1, also streaming worldwide at classicalking.org. I'm Lisa Bergman. Coming up, a composer who managed to force himself to write music for an instrument that he couldn't stand. That's just ahead in about 2 minutes.
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0: So what happens when you get a commission to write a work for an instrument you can't stand? Well, in Mozart's case, it wasn't just that he couldn't stand it, the instrument. It's that he had to write music that was somewhat short and simple so that the person who commissioned the work would be able to play it. None of this pleased Mozart. So what he did was to write a letter to his father in bellyache. His father was unsympathetic, said, "Look, you can't afford to forfeit this commission, so chin up and do it." Well, for whatever reason, Mozart did do it. Let's see what kind of a rating you'd give this. Did he deserve the commission for this, his Flute Concerto No. 1? We'll hear the Academy of St. Martin in the Fields with Neville Mariner conducting, James Galway, flutist.

0: Mozart's Flute Concerto No. 1 with the Academy of St. Martin in the Fields, led by Neville Mariner with James Galway, flutist, on listener-supported Classical King 98.1.
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0: Scott Joplin's A Breeze from Alabama with William Albright, pianist. On Classical King 98.1, I'm Lisa Bergman. As you make your plans for this afternoon, how about catching a new piano trio in Seattle, the Kenyon Trio? We'll be performing a program of Beethoven and Clara Schumann. It all takes place this afternoon at 2:30 at Kenyon Hall in Seattle. You can hear the newly formed Kenyon Trio. And more information can be had at classicalking.org/calendar. Stay with us. Up next, something that happens every Sunday from 9 until 11. It's fresh, upbeat, and inviting. It's Sunday Baroque with Suzanne Bona right after this.
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2: It's Sunday Baroque. I'm Suzanne Bona. Canada celebrates its Thanksgiving Day on the second Monday in October. It is a harvest festival, an occasion for celebrating and expressing gratitude for an abundant harvest and sharing food with other people in the community. There is an abundant harvest of excellent Canadian musicians, including some who are particularly dedicated to playing Baroque music. And today, on the eve of Canada's national holiday, you will be treated to performances by Taufel Music Baroque Orchestra, Ensemble Caprice, and Les Boreades, among others.

Ottawa-born pianist Angela Hewitt's parents were both musicians, and she was only 9 years old when she gave her first recital at Toronto's Royal Conservatory of Music, where she eventually studied. The proud Canadian musician was made an officer of the Order of Canada in 2000. This is Angela Hewitt playing two solos by Jean-Philippe Rameau.

pianist Angela Hewitt played a pair of keyboard solos subtitled The Knitters and The Egyptian from the Suite in G Minor by Jean-Philippe Rameau. This is Sunday Baroque, supported by Newport Mansions, protecting, preserving, and presenting an exceptional collection of house museums and landscapes in one of the most historically intact cities in America, Newport, Rhode Island, newportmansions.org. Ensemble Caprice was originally formed in Stuttgart, but relocated to Canada in part because of the rich environment for Baroque music there. Its two founders are Matthias Malta and Sophie Lariviere, both recorder players, and they're featured in this concerto by Antonio Vivaldi.

Recorder players Matthias Mauta and Sophie Lariviere, violinists Olivier Brault and David Greenberg, and the Ensemble Caprice played Antonio Vivaldi's Concerto for Two Recorders and Two Violins, catalog number 533. Since 1972, Toronto Consort's been playing rarely heard music and collaborating with actors and dancers and visual artists to add drama and context. Toronto Consort performs a chanson by Orlando de Lasso called Ardent Love.

Toronto consort sang a 16th century love song by Orlando de Lasso called Ardent Love. This is Sunday Baroque. Sunday Baroque is funded thanks to the friends of Sunday Baroque, including the Straub family of Wilton, Connecticut, and Rita Sackett, in loving memory of her husband, Mark. The longtime leader of Canada's Tafel music wasn't even Canadian. Jean Lemann was a native New Yorker. Born in Queens and raised in Larchmont, she started violin lessons at age 7. And then in her 20s, thanks to her mom, who

loved music by Johann Sebastian Bach, she found her perfect match in the Baroque violin. Jean Lamont joined Tafel Music as a violinist and soon after became its music director. The New Yorker also became a Canadian citizen. Jean Lamont leads Tafel Music, playing a suite by George Frideric Handel called The Faithful Shepherd.

0: Gene Lamont led Tuffa music, playing a suite from George Frederick Handel's Faithful Shepherd. The world-renowned Period Instrument Orchestra is based in Toronto, and there's more about the ensemble on our website and more about Canada's Thanksgiving celebration on October 12th. 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
0: 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The Greek mythological god of the north wind, Boreas, had two sons, the Boreads, and that's also the name of a Montreal-based Baroque ensemble formed in 1991 by Francis Colpron. He leads Les Boreads with oboe soloist Matthew Jenajohn playing Tommaso Albinoni's Oboe Concerto in D minor.

0: Matthew Jenajohn was the oboe soloist with Les Boreades playing Tommaso Albinoni's Oboe Concerto in D minor. Sunday Baroque is produced at WSHU in Fairfield, Connecticut, and funded by the Richard P. Garmany Fund at Hartford Foundation for Public Giving, providing support to institutions that are committed to enriching lives in Connecticut, including Connecticut Landmarks and the Hillstead Museum. Our production team is Julie Ferdino, Jennifer Basher, Sabrina Garone, Ann Lopez, and Lexi Perrinell. I'm Suzanne Bona, and this is Sunday Baroque. Members of the early music group Quicksilver play instruments that were popular in the Baroque era. Their album Stile Moderno features music that was new in the 17th century, and they chose composers whose names may be new to you. Coming up in the next hour of Sunday Baroque, you will hear Quicksilver play one of those rare treats.
1: 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This is Sunday Baroque with Suzanne Bona, and I'm Lisa Bergman, glad to be listening with you. Sunday Baroque will return right after this.
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0: It's Sunday Baroque. I'm Suzanne Bona. Giovanni Battista Fontana was born in 1571 in the waning years of the Renaissance era, and he came of age as the Baroque era was emerging. Fontana pushed the boundaries, writing in an innovative, freer style called Stile Moderno. At the other end of the spectrum, English musician William Boyce was born in 1711 in the final decades of the Baroque era. He came of age as the classical era was beginning, and so he straddled that transition. Their music bookends the Baroque, and today you will hear music by both men and a couple of their in-between colleagues.

Giovanni Gabrielli lived from the 1550s to the year 1612. The Venetian organist and composer worked at the iconic St. Mark's Basilica in his hometown, and he used that echo in the big domed building as part of his music. Gabrielli Consort plays Canzona No. 16 by Giovanni Gabrielli.

Paul McCreesh led Gabrielli Consort playing Canzona No. 16 by Giovanni Gabrielli. This is Sunday Baroque. Giovanni Fontana was born in 1571 at the end of the Renaissance era into the early Baroque era. He championed a freer style called Stile Moderno. It's also the title of Quicksilver's recording of 17th century music demonstrating that style. This is Giovanni Fontana's 14th Sonata.

Quicksilver played the 14th Sonata by Giovanni Battista Fontana. Leonora Duarte was born 30 years after Fontana, and she was a prominent musical leader in Antwerp in the mid-17th century. The group Transports Publics plays two of Leonora Duarte's sinfonias.

Transports Publix played two sinfonias by 18th century innovator Leonardo Duarte. You can follow Sunday Baroque on Instagram for fun throwbacks and lots of photos. We're at Sunday_Baroque. This is Sunday Baroque. Sunday Baroque is funded thanks to a group of music-loving donors called the Friends of Sunday Baroque, whose generous contributors include the Schilling Family Foundation Incorporated and Lynn Walther of Lake Grove, New York. Musician Elizabeth Claude Jacquet de la Guerre was a talented keyboard player who helped evolve Baroque keyboard music and cantatas, helping her become one of the first French women to enjoy some fame as a composer and to have her music published. Elizabeth Claude Jacquet de la Guerre's compositions include six violin sonatas and violinist Florence Malgoire and Les Domino Play No. 6.

0: Violinist Florence Malgoire and her group Les Dominos played the violin, Sonata No. 6, by 17th century Frenchwoman Elizabeth Claude Jacquet de la Guerre. There is more about the music on our website, sundaybaroque.org.
1: 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This is Sunday Baroque with Suzanne Bona, and I'm Lisa Bergman. Glad to be listening with you. Coming up in the 11 o'clock hour is Peter Newman with the Sunday Midday Show, with something quite exciting, a real first in the world of recording for a specific instrument, the guitar. That's in the next hour. Sunday Baroque will return right after this.
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0: 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The artist Michelangelo said that genius is eternal patience. Johann Sebastian Bach's patience over his lifetime is part of his genius. The patience and tenacity to keep composing, to keep being curious about the talented musicians around him, and to be forever on the lookout for the next opportunity. Bach's life from 1685 until 1750 encompasses the last 65 years of the official Baroque era in history. Trumpeter Nicholas Eklund and the Swiss Baroque soloists play Bach's Second Brandenburg Concerto.

Trumpeter Nicholas Eklund and the Swiss Baroque soloists played the second Brandenburg Concerto by Johann Sebastian Bach. 18th century composer William Boyce was born in 1711 and was famous for writing 8 symphonies. It was kind of a newish musical form that was rapidly evolving as the Baroque era in music history evolved into the classical era. William Boughton leads the English String Orchestra playing Boyce's Symphony No. 4.

William Boughton and the English String Orchestra play the Fourth Symphony by William Boyce. You can always go to sundaybaroque.org to find out more about all the music, musicians, and recordings you hear on this program. Sunday Baroque is produced at the Richard P. Garmany Classical Music Production Suite at WSHU in Fairfield, Connecticut by Julie Ferdino, Jennifer Basher, Sabrina Garone, Anne Lopez, Lexi Perinol, and I'm Suzanne Bona. This is Sunday Baroque.

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1: I hope your Sunday's going well. Thanks for spending part of it with Classical King. I'm Peter Newman, and in just a bit, a great guitarist who was the first classical guitarist to make a phonograph record. Pretty amazing. Well, in 1795, that wouldn't just be amazing, that would be impossible. But that was an important year for Beethoven and for Vienna. He'd recently arrived in the city, hoping to launch his career, but his intention was to return to his hometown of Bonn. But before that happened, he had to make a splash. And he did, with his first public concert. And that's where the Piano Concerto No. 1 was heard. Places in this piece that seemed to echo the music of the French Revolution, and that might have been on his mind as well. He wanted to return to Bonn, but the Revolutionary Army was on the march through that part of Germany, so he stayed on in Vienna, revised the piece, and changed the musical life of his adopted city forever. Here's the Piano Concerto No. 1 by Beethoven. Christian Zacharias plays the piano, along with the Dresden State Orchestra, Hans Wolk conducting.

0: the Piano Concerto No. 1 in C Major by Beethoven. Christian Zacharias, the soloist, here with the Dresden State Orchestra, Hans Vonk conducting. On a Sunday morning, in just a moment here at Classical King, the first classical guitarist to make a phonograph record.
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0: The great guitarist Andres Segovia had a rival. His name was Agustin Barrios Mangore, born in Paraguay. Many people in the early 20th century thought he was the better guitarist, and he was a composer to boot. He was the first classical guitarist to make phonograph records. Here's his Suite Andina, and a performance here by Antigone Coney.

Antigone Goni played the guitar for the Suite Andina by the Paraguayan composer Agustin Barrios Mangore. On a Sunday morning, in just a moment here at Classical King, Tchaikovsky takes up a new instrument. The newly formed Kenyan trio opens its Beethoven cycle with Beethoven's Piano Trio No. 1, along with the Clara Schumann Piano Trio in G minor. And a program in this concert, well, it also includes two shorter duos, Max Richter's Mercy for Violin and Piano and Barbara Heller's Lalai for Cello and Piano. Together, the works move between early Beethoven, romantic chamber music, and contemporary pieces in an intimate West Seattle setting. The concert is this afternoon, 2:30, at Kenyon Hall in Seattle. And for more information, head out to our website, classicalking.org. Ever gotten a suggestion from a colleague that points you in a new professional direction? Well, if so, Tchaikovsky might want to talk to you. Tchaikovsky had just completed a piece of music destined to become one of his most popular, the Piano Concerto No. 1. But at the suggestion of the great violinist Leopold Auer, he switched instruments and created his first major work for violin and orchestra, the Melancholy Serenade. Auer and Tchaikovsky had a rocky relationship, resulting in the composer withdrawing the dedication of his later violin concerto. Well, let's go back to happier times, even if the title suggests otherwise. Here's the Melancholy Serenade by Tchaikovsky. Jennifer Koh plays the violin, here with the Odense Symphony Orchestra, Alexander Rydernikov conducting.

0: Alexander Rodenikov conducted the Odense Symphony Orchestra. Jennifer Coe played the violin for the Melancholy Serenade by Tchaikovsky. I'm Peter Newman. Great spending a Sunday morning with you. And it's just about ready to become Sunday afternoon. And we're going to begin with a piece of music that just might well be a fake.
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0: The Albinoni Adagio might well be a fake. There was a Tommaso Albinoni. He did write some music that shows up in this piece, but it was really the creation of one Remo Gesotto, a biographer who claimed to have found the manuscript in the Saxon State Library in Dresden after World War II. But the library was heavily damaged in the war. Gesotto never produced the original material, and there never was a record of Albinoni's music ever having been in the library. Still, that hasn't stopped the fame of the piece. It's showed up in movies like Rollerball, Fame, Gallipoli, Flashdance, Manchester by the Sea, The Sopranos, list goes on. You know, you wonder why Gesotto didn't just take credit for it in the first place. Here's the Adagio for Strings by Tommaso Albinoni. Here with Julian Lloyd Webber playing the cello and the English Chamber Orchestra, Nicholas Cleberry conducting.

Julia Lloyd Webber played the cello, along with the English Chamber Orchestra, Nicholas Cleberry conducting, for the beautiful Adagio for Strings, purportedly written by Tommaso Albinoni. Hope you're having a wonderful weekend. Thanks for spending it with Classical King. We're celebrating the classical musicianship of our region by picking ingredients right from our garden on Classical King's Local Lunch. Nikhil Sarma sets the table every weekday at noon, a musical taste of the Pacific Northwest.

The Hungarian Dance No. 14 by Brahms, here with the London Symphony Orchestra, Neeme Järvi conducting. Shortly here at Classical King, an ode to the printing press. You know, if you got a good idea, write it down. A few days after the first performance of the Mozart Piano Concerto No. 20, the composer's father, Leopold, visiting in Vienna, wrote to his daughter, Nannerl, about her brother's recent success. I heard an excellent new piano concerto by Wolfgang, on which the copyist was still at work when we got there, and your brother didn't even have time to play through the rondo because he had to oversee the copying operation. Well, good thing Mozart wrote all of this down for all of us to enjoy. Here's the Piano Concerto No. 20 by Mozart. Christian Zacharias conducts from the piano the Lausanne Chamber Orchestra.

0: Christian Zacharias conducted from the piano the Lausanne Chamber Orchestra for the Piano Concerto No. 20 in D minor by Mozart. Here at 98.1 Classical KING FM Seattle, broadcasting three channels in HD. 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
0: Stop the presses. That was the call back in the day when newsprint was king to stop printing so the type could be reset for breaking news. Well, this news isn't breaking. In fact, it was centuries old when Mendelssohn was asked to write music for the 400th anniversary of Gutenberg's invention of movable type. In 1840, Mendelssohn commemorated the event with one of his grandest creations, a big symphony, scored for orchestra, choir, two sopranos, and tenor, twice as long as his other symphonies, and no one would dare to do a Cliff Notes version. Hymn of Praise, a commemoration of one of the most important inventions in civilization, the Symphony No. 2 by Mendelssohn. Soloists and members of the Gehinger Kantorei of Stuttgart and the Bach Collegium, conducted here by Helmut Rühling.

0: The Symphony No. 2 in B flat major by Mendelssohn, Hymn of Praise. Here with soloists and members of the Gehinger Kantorei of Stuttgart and the Bach Collegium of Stuttgart, Helmut Rehling conducting. Here at 98.1 Classical King, I hope you're having a wonderful Sunday afternoon. And in just a moment, we'll take you to a big party that happened every Monday in Rome for quite a number of years. The Esoterics present a world premiere, Rex Eisenberg's American Solitude, a new choral work exploring loneliness, individualism, and belonging in American life. Drawing on texts by writers including Walt Whitman, Emily Dickinson, T.S. Eliot, Claude McKay, and Dorothy Parker, the piece traces ideas of solitude through expansion, modernization, and community life. The program ultimately turns toward connection and shared resilience, asking how people can remain individual while still finding belonging together. Boy, what an interesting concert, and it's this afternoon, 3 o'clock, at Christ Episcopal Church in Tacoma. More information is on our website, classicalking.org.
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0: For many years, the place to be in Rome on a Monday evening was at the Palace of Cardinal Ottoboni. And presiding over these concerts was the extraordinary composer and violinist Arcangelo Corelli. He actually circulated in the highest ranks of Baroque Roman society. Born into some wealth, he produced 48 trio sonatas, his music was closely studied by Bach and Handel, and when he died, he was in possession of a fortune of 120,000 marks and a valuable collection of works of art and fine violins. Hey, let's snag ourselves an invitation to this party. Here's a trio sonata in D minor by Arcangelo Corelli, here played by the Smithsonian Chamber Players.

The Smithsonian Chamber Player is heard here in a trio sonata in D minor by Arcangelo Corelli. Coming up at 2 o'clock this afternoon, we'll visit Haydn at the court of Esterházy. A musical superstar, political activist with a high-profile love life, death at an early age, the very model of a romantic artist. Frédéric Chopin was all that and more, the more being he was a very gifted composer. Also a very private person as a musician. Many of his greatest concerts weren't given in large concert halls or stadiums, but in small salons and private homes. Imagine Taylor Swift or Mick Jagger making their reputation with gigs like that. Here's a waltz in E-flat major by Chopin, his Grand Valse Brillante, here played by Murray Pariah.

0: Murray Pariah played the piano for the Grand Valse Brillante by Chopin. I'm Peter Newman. Great spending a Sunday afternoon with you. And in just a moment, we'll visit the court of Esterhazy, courtesy, naturally, of Haydn.
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0: Bezos, Gates, Buffett, all people of substantial means these days. Well, if you lived in 18th century Austria, the list of names would also include Esterhazy, a wealthy family, and Joseph Haydn more than lucked out by securing practically lifetime employment as a conductor, organizer, musician, and composer. And when Prince Nicholas Esterhazy completed his palace, well, guess who got to run the musical show in the new digs? He brought in musicians, arranged concerts, bought the instruments, brought in opera singers, and, of course, wrote music to entertain the court. These were not public concerts, so if you were lucky enough to score an invitation, this is some of the music you would have enjoyed. Here's the Symphony No. 46 by Haydn, here with Philharmonia Hungarica and Dal Dorati conducting.

0: the Symphony No. 46 by Haydn, here with Philharmonia Hungarica, Antal Dorothy conducting. I hope your weekend is going well. Thanks for spending part of it with Classical King. And in just a moment, Bach the Cobbler.
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0: Bach the Cobbler and the Triple Concerto by Johann Sebastian. It's kind of kludged together from keyboard and organ works, but don't hold that against you, Johann. One musical historian said the piece was of really dazzling artistic quality and splendor. One of those pieces meant to be performed at Café Zimmermann in Leipzig. That's where Bach presided over music making. Bach played all of these instruments, flute, violin, and harpsichord, so we're in good hands. Nothing wrong with a good cobble. Here's the Triple Concerto in A Minor by Bach. Gilbert Hazelset plays the flute, Andrew Manzi the violin, Ton Koopman the harpsichord, who's also the conductor here of the Amsterdam Baroque Orchestra.

The Triple Concerto in A Minor by Bach. Playing the flute, Wilbert Hazelset. Playing the violin, Andrew Manzi. And from the harpsichord, Ton Koopman conducted the Amsterdam Baroque Orchestra. Here at 98.1 Classical King, and a big thank you to everyone who stepped up during our fall fun drive. We're celebrating one full year as a 100% community-supported station, and your generosity means this music can keep playing well beyond that anniversary. Our future is you. When he toured the United States at the age of 25, he was given the nickname the African Mahler. Samuel Coleridge Taylor was born in 1875 in London. His mother was English, his father a physician from Sierra Leone. He became a successful composer at an early age. Coleridge Taylor participated as the youngest delegate at the 1900 First Pan-African Conference held in London, and he met leading Americans through that connection, including the poet Paul Laurence Dunbar and scholar and activist W.E.B. Du Bois. Sadly, it was a short life, cut short by pneumonia at the age of 37. His close friend, the poet Alfred Noyce, wrote the words on his tombstone, "Too young to die, his great simplicity, his happy courage in an alien world, his gentleness made all that knew him love him." Here's the Petite Suite by Coleridge Taylor, here played by the Chinicle Orchestra.

0: the Chinicle Orchestra, and the Petite Suite by the English composer Samuel Coleridge Taylor. I'm Peter Newman. Great spending a Sunday afternoon with you. And at four, the father of the mystery, American writer Edgar Allan Poe. And music from film adaptations of Poe's work, On the Score. It's this afternoon at four, right here at Classical King.
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0: No trumpet to be found in this trumpet voluntary by English composer John Stanley. Playing the organ here, Anthony Newman.

A Trumpet Voluntary by English composer John Stanley, here played by organist Anthony Newman. He's the father of the mystery, American writer Edgar Allan Poe. He sent chills down our spine for more than a century. Join score creator and host Edmund Stone as he crafts a show filmed with films based on Poe's work, including Mask of the Red Death, Stonehurst Asylum, The Pit and the Pendulum, and more. This afternoon at 4, we are ravenous for Poe on The Score with Edmund Stone. Nadia Boulanger gave up her dream of becoming a composer because she said she wasn't good at it. We can only guess as to what her complex thoughts about that were, but in becoming a teacher of composition, look what her students achieved. Elliot Carter, Aaron Copland, John Elliott Gardner, Philip Glass, Roy Harris, Quincy Jones, Astor Piazzolla, Virgil Thompson, Burt Bacharach. Here are her three pieces for cello and piano. Nadia Boulanger next this afternoon, with Antonio Meneses playing the cello, Selena Schwivinks the piano.

0: Antonio Meneses played the cello. Celine Shrivix played the piano for three pieces for that instrument by French composer Nadia Boulanger. I hope your weekend is going well, and at 4 o'clock on The Score with Edmund Stone, we celebrate Edgar Allan Poe with music from Mask of the Red Death, Stonehurst Asylum, Pit and the Pendulum, and more. 4 o'clock, The Score with Edmund Stone, right here at Classical King.
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0: Symphonies are German, and if that sounds like a giant overstatement and false, well, that's what a lot of 19th century French music lovers thought. So there really aren't a lot of French symphonies from that time. Ducas, Fauré, Gounod, Bizet, Lalot, they all wrote little in this form, and you can count César Franck as well. His only symphony was written late in life. Had a hard time getting a first performance. But listen to this piece. It's like a grand French cathedral, think Notre Dame, complete with flying buttresses, stained glass, a huge resonant sound, and the orchestra playing the part of the organ, an instrument near and dear Franck's heart. Here's the Symphony in D Minor by César Franck, here with the Berlin Philharmonic Orchestra, Carlo Maria Giulini conducting.

0: The Symphony in D Minor by César Franck. The Berlin Philharmonic Orchestra was led by Carlo Maria Giulini. I'm Peter Newman. Great spending a Sunday afternoon with you. Stay with us. The Score with Edmund Stone and a tribute to Edgar Allan Poe.
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4: From the studios of All Classical Radio in Portland, Oregon, this is The Score, now celebrating 18 years of music in the movies. I'm Edmund Stone. He's the father of detective fiction, and his short stories and poems have sent chills down our spines for more than a century. Today on The Score, it's music from the films based on the works of Edgar Allan Poe. Join me for a journey through the haunted genius of Poe with music from Mask of the Red Death, Stonehurst Asylum, The Pit and the Pendulum, and more. Movie fans are, and always have been, ravenous for Poe. His name is synonymous with melancholy and murder. Edgar Allan Poe was a superlative author of prose and poetry, known for his works of mystery and the macabre. And in the Edgar Allan Poe's Murder Mystery Dinner Party television series, he is also an extraordinary host with an amazing cadre of literary friends who come to dine with him. It all sounds wonderful, until someone dies. In each of the 11 episodes of the series, the literary greats of his time come to dinner and get picked off one at a time. There's mayhem in this indie web murder mystery series. Dylan Grathorne's original score was never published, but he has graciously provided the score with some of his music to the show.

some of Dylan Glathorne's original music to the wickedly funny television series Edgar Allan Poe's Murder Mystery Dinner Party from 2016. The score is grateful to Dylan Glathorne for providing us with his original music for this show. You may never have associated Poe with comedy before, but once you've seen this web series, you may not be able to think of Poe the same way again. Edgar Allan Poe is considered to be one of the greatest American writers. He was the master of the short story, the creator of detective fiction, and also a contributor to the genre of science fiction. Poe was the first known American author to earn his living through writing alone, resulting in a difficult life and career. His works are often featured in films, their stories still as captivating and chilling as when they were first penned. Perhaps his most famous creation is the poem The Raven, published in 1845. The narrator goes mad trying to forget his love Lenore, and in the end resigns himself to a life in the shadow of the raven. Like many struggling artists, Poe's works gained greater recognition after his death. The Raven was the exception, garnering him instant fame and the sumptuous fee of $9, equivalent to about $295 in today's money. Several films have been inspired by this ode to a lost love. In 1963, Vincent Price starred in an adaptation of the work titled appropriately The Raven. Les Baxter wrote the score.

That was some of the music from the 1963 horror film The Raven, composed by Les Baxter. The Mask of the Red Death has been made into at least 8 films. One of the best known is director Roger Corman's movie of the same name. Corman cast the Merchant of Menace, Vincent Price, in the lead role. The story follows the debauched and cruel Prince Prospero's attempt to avoid a dangerous plague known as the Red Death by hiding in his abbey as the townspeople die. Among this horror, he throws a lavish masked ball for the nobility, forbidding them to wear red. A mysterious man, cloaked entirely in red, attends the ball, who tells Prospero he is about to meet his fate.

some of David Lee's music to the 1964 film The Mask of the Red Death, based on a short story by Edgar Allan Poe, written in 1842. I'm Edmund Stone, creator, host and producer of The Score. Today, we are taking a look and a listen to films based on stories created by the dark genius of Edgar Allan Poe. Edgar Allan Poe was fascinated, or obsessed, by death, and his short stories reflected this in literary metaphor. Director Roger Corman was in turn fascinated by Poe's stories and made 8 films based upon them. He cast Vincent Price in 7 of these movies, including The Tomb of Ligeia from 1964. Recluse Werdenfell is deeply in love with his wife, Ligeia, and when she dies, he eventually remarries, but never stops loving Ligeia. When his new wife, Rowena, discovers a secret passage in his mansion, she also discovers her husband's dark secret. Kenneth B. Jones composed the score.

That was the suite from The Tomb of Ligeia from 1964, composed by Kenneth V. Jones. Poe considered The Tomb of Ligeia to be one of his best short stories. Edgar Allan Poe often took inspiration from real events of the time. During the plague years and time of outbreaks of cholera and smallpox, people were often mistaken for being dead, and some narrowly escaped being buried alive, but many more did not. This created a common hysteria of the time, and Poe leaned into it with his short story, Premature Burial. In 1962, once again, Roger Corman and Vincent Price teamed up to terrorize moviegoers in the movie Premature Burial. Ronald Stein wrote the score.

Harold Stein conducting some of his own music to the 1962 horror film Premature Burial. The fear of being buried alive was so common in the Victorian era, Poe's era as well, that some coffins were equipped with a string attached to a bell above the grave, which the very much alive entombed person could ring for help. That is the origination of the phrase, saved by the bell. One of the most chilling Poe stories is The Pit and the Pendulum. The innate horror of the tale comes from actual historical events, the infamous Spanish Inquisition. The barbaric Inquisition was finally suppressed permanently in 1834. Poe wrote The Pit and the Pendulum in 1842, less than a decade later. The story centers around Francis Bernard, whose sister Elizabeth has unexpectedly died. He visits his brother-in-law's castle in Spain to pay his respects and find out how his sister had died. He discovers that her husband, Don Medina, was the son of a particularly brutal inquisitor, and the dungeon is equipped with a torture chamber. The ghost of his sister remains in the castle. Les Baxter wrote the score.

some of Les Baxter's music to The Pit and the Pendulum from 1961. The story is rooted in the true events of the Spanish Inquisition. This systemic way of removing supposed heretics and enemies of the royal families through torture was brutally efficient. Estimates range between 30,000 and 300,000 deaths by torture during these dark years, although some historians are convinced that millions died. It's no wonder Elizabeth's ghost haunted the castle. I'm Edmund Stone, creator, host, and producer of The Score. Still to come, more films based on the poetry and prose of Edgar Allan Poe, including The Pale Blue Eye, The Fall of the House of Usher, and a dramatic reading of The Raven, accompanied by composer Maria Newman's original music to Poe's famous poem. I hope you're enjoying this program. If you are, please like it on Facebook and share it on Instagram. You can also reach me directly at Edmund, that's E-D-M-U-N-D, @thescore.org. I'd love to hear from you.

0: hope you're enjoying today's episode of The Score with Edmund Stone. Coming up ahead on Classical King in the 5 o'clock hour, we'll look into the case of one composer's missing statues.
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The gothic horror films of the 20th century based on Poe's works set the standard for scary cinema, yet the appeal of the author's stories translates incredibly well to contemporary times as well. In 2014, Stonehurst Asylum is a rare Edgar Allan Poe story that had not been previously made for the big screen. Based on Poe's short story, The System of Dr. Tarr and Professor Feather, the stylishly atmospheric film is set in a mental institution in 1899. A promising young Oxford graduate comes to Stonehurst to do his medical residency. He discovers that the inmates have taken over the asylum and are literally running the institution. This update gives the original Poe twist a twist of its own. John Debney wrote the score,

was The Doctor's Story, composed by John Debney for Stonehurst Asylum, a 2014 film treatment of Edgar Allan Poe's lesser-known but equally enthralling work, The System of Dr. Tarr and Professor Feather. Hollywood has recently crafted some fine films about the life of Poe himself. Who was he? How did he become the gifted and haunted writer we know today? 2012's The Raven is set in the mid-1800s. A serial killer is on the loose, murdering people using Poe's descriptions from his published stories and poems. A Baltimore police detective teams up with Edgar Allan Poe to catch the killer by using his knowledge of his stories. Lucas Vidal wrote the original score.

some of Lucas Biddell's score to 2012's The Raven. The film is a fascinating, if fictional, look at the mind of Edgar Allan Poe and a tip of the hat to Poe's creation of the detective story. The 2022 Netflix movie, The Pale Blue Eye, is a first-rate, albeit underrated, story loosely based on the life of Poe, specifically around his time after graduating from West Point Military Academy. A world-weary detective is hired to investigate the murder of a West Point cadet, who is found hanging and his heart has been removed from his chest. Stymied by the cadet's code of silence, the detective enlists one of their own to help unravel the case, a young man the world would come to know as Edgar Allan Poe. Howard Shore wrote the score.

That was Howard Shore's Edgar A. Poe from the 2022 streaming film The Pale Blue Eye. With liberal atmospheric infusions from Poe's original story, The Telltale Heart, the film skillfully weaves threads between Poe's writing and a fictional and fascinating look at what Poe would have been like as a detective. I'm Edmund Stone, host of The Score. Still to come, The Fall of the House of Usher, and a dramatic reading of The Raven, accompanied by composer Maria Newman's original music to Poe's famous poem. In 2023, Netflix released the limited series The Fall of the House of Usher. The 8-part series is a stunning update on Poe's classic, taking the vile Usher family into today. Powerful performances by every actor make the storylines riveting. Twins Madeline and Roderick Usher make a bargain with death to have unlimited power and wealth at a price. The brutal rise and abrupt fall of their evil empire is as frightening and as satisfying as Poe's original. The Newton brothers wrote The Score.

0: some of the Newton Brothers' music to 2023's streaming series, The Fall of the House of Usher. Poe based the original story, The House of Usher, on real-life twins who were wealthy and utterly insane. The new series carries on that tradition. You may recognize some of the traits portrayed by the modern Usher family in real-life industry and political figures today. It is a stylish and scary, graphic and gory, and completely contemporary reweaving of many of Poe's most well-known poems and short stories into an utterly satisfying new tale of terror. Poe has inspired writers, dreamers, actors, and composers for more than a century. In 2010, composer Maria Newman created a wonderful piece inspired by and titled The Raven. I am deeply grateful to Maria for allowing me to accompany her music with the following narration of Edgar Allan Poe's best-known poem. Once upon a midnight dreary, while I pondered, weak and weary, over many a quaint and curious volume of forgotten lore, while I nodded, nearly napping, suddenly there came a tapping, as of someone gently rapping at my chamber door. "'Tis some visitor," I muttered, "tapping at my chamber door, only this and nothing more." Ah, distinctly I remember it was in the bleak December, and each separate dying ember wrought its ghost upon the floor. Eagerly I wished the morrow, vainly I had sought to borrow from my book's surcease of sorrow for the lost Lenore, for the rare and radiant maiden whom the angels name Lenore, nameless here for evermore. And the silent, sad, uncertain rustling of each purple curtain thrilled me, filled me with fantastic terrors never felt before. So that now, to still the beating of my heart, I stood repeating, "'Tis some visitor entreating entrance at my chamber door. Some late visitor entreating entrance at my chamber door. This is it, and nothing more." Presently, my soul grew stronger, hesitating then no longer. "Sir," I said, "or madam, truly your forgiveness I implore. But the fact is I was napping, and so gently you came rapping, and so faintly you came tapping at my chamber door, that I scarce was sure I heard you. Here," I opened wide the door. Darkness there, and nothing more. Back into the chamber turning, all my soul within me burning, soon again I heard a tapping somewhat louder than before. "Surely," said I, "surely that is something at my window lattice. Let me see then what thereat is, and this mystery explore. Let my heart be still a moment, and this mystery explore. 'Tis the wind, and nothing more." Open here I flung the shutter, when, with many a flirt and flutter, in there stepped a stately raven of the saintly days of yore. Not the least obeisance made he, nor a minute stopped or stayed he, but with mien of lord or lady, perched above my chamber door, perched above a bust of Pallas, just above my chamber door, perched and sat, and nothing more. Then this ebony bird beguiling my sad fancy into smiling by the grave and stern decorum of the countenance it wore. "Though thy crest be shorn and shaven, thou," I said, "art sure no craven. Tell me what thy lordly name is on the night's Plutonian shore." Quoth the raven, "Nevermore." Much I marveled this ungainly fowl to hear discourse so plainly, though its answer little meaning, little relevancy bore. We cannot help agreeing that no living human being ever yet was blessed with seeing bird above his chamber door. Bird or beast above the sculptured bust above his chamber door, with such name as Nevermore. But the raven, sitting lonely on the placid bust, spoke only that one word, as if his soul in that one word he did outpour. Nothing farther then he uttered, not a feather then he fluttered, till I scarcely more than muttered, "Other friends have flown before. On the morrow he will leave me, as my hopes have flown before." Then the bird said, "Nevermore." Startled at the stillness broken by reply so aptly spoken, "Doubtless," said I, "what it utters is the only stock and store, caught from some unhappy master, whom unmerciful disaster followed fast and followed faster, till his songs one burden bore, till the dirges of his hope that melancholy burden bore of never, nevermore." But the raven, still beguiling all my fancy into smiling, straight I wheeled a cushioned seat in front of bird and bust and door. Then upon the velvet sinking, I betook myself to linking fancy unto fancy, thinking what this ominous bird of yore, what this grim, ungainly, ghastly, gaunt, and ominous bird of yore meant in croaking nevermore. This I sat engaged in guessing, but no syllable expressing to the fowl whose fiery eyes now burned into my bosom's core. This and more I sat divining, with my head at ease reclining on the cushion's velvet lining that the lamplight gloated o'er, but whose velvet violet lining with the lamplight gloating o'er she shall press, ah, nevermore. Then, methought, the air grew denser, perfumed from an unseen censer, swung by seraphim whose footfalls tinkled on the tufted floor. "Wretch," I cried, "thy God hath lent thee, by these angels he hath sent thee, respite, respite and nepenthe from thy memories of Lenore. Quaff, oh quaff this kind nepenthe, and forget this lost Lenore." Quoth the raven, "Nevermore." "Prophet," said I, "thing of evil, prophet still, if bird or devil, whether tempter sent or whether tempest tossed thee here ashore, desolate yet all undaunted, on this desert land enchanted, on this home by horror haunted, tell me truly, I implore, Is there balm in Gilead? Tell me, I implore." 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Quoth the raven, "Nevermore." "Be that word our sign of parting, bird or fiend," I shrieked, upstarting. "Get thee back into the tempest and the night's Plutonian shore. Leave no black plume as a token of that lie thy soul has spoken. Leave my loneliness unbroken, quit the bust above my door. Take thy beak out of my heart, and take thy form from off my door." Quoth the raven, "Nevermore." And the raven, never flitting, still is sitting on the pallid bust of Pallas just above my chamber door. And his eyes have all the seeming of a demon that is dreaming, and the lamplight o'er him streaming throws his shadow on the floor. And my soul from out that shadow that lies floating on the floor shall be lifted nevermore. The Score is a production of All Classical Radio in Portland. We are community funded and receive support from the Corporation for Public Broadcasting. Production assistance is provided by Warren Black and Dylan Bodnarik. Operational support is provided by Jordan Lewis. Our executive producer is Suzanne Nance. For more information about our show, visit us at thescore.org. And don't forget to follow us on Facebook and Instagram. I'm your producer and host, Edmund Stone. Let's do this again soon.
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2: Well, thanks so much for joining us for The Score with Edmund Stone here at Listener-Supported Classical King. I'm David Wall. As always, it's great to be spending this time listening to some music with you tonight. And in just over 10 minutes, we'll look into the case of the little statuettes of a composer walking his dog that have gone missing. First, from composer Johann Strauss Jr., here is On the Beautiful Blue Danube, performed by Riccardo Muti and the Vienna Philharmonic.